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0: From the Word of God, Jeremiah chapter 29, verse 11. 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Jeremiah 29, verse 11 through 13.
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This is a fun fact about the human body. Did you know that your lungs don't just take in oxygen and expel carbon dioxide? They also warm the air you inhale to your body temperature and add humidity to meet your body's needs. This was a fun fact about the human body.

A reading from the Book of Psalms, Psalm 138. I will praise you with my whole heart. Before the gods, I will sing praises to you. I will worship toward your holy temple and praise your name. For your loving kindness and your truth, for you have magnified your word above all your name. In the day when I cried out, you answered me and made me bold with strength in my soul. All the kings of the earth shall praise you, O Lord, when they hear the words of your mouth. Yes, they shall sing of the ways of the Lord, for great is the glory of the Lord. Though the Lord is on high, he regards the lowly, but the proud he knows from afar. Though I walk in the midst of trouble, you will revive me. You will stretch out your hand against the wrath of my enemies, and your right hand will save me. The Lord will perfect that which concerns me. Your mercy, O Lord, endures forever.

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And she did. She's already gone to be with the King now, King Jesus. She went with him

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2: 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But those who wait upon the Lord shall renew their strength. They shall mount up with wings like eagles. They shall

0: Yes, Lord.
1: We believe you. Take a deep breath. Did you feel that? You just filled your lungs with air. Although we often associate oxygen with the air we breathe, air is actually 78% nitrogen, 21% oxygen, and a small amount of other gases like argon, helium, carbon dioxide, as well as water vapor. Every time we breathe in, the air travels through our nose and mouth and into our lungs, bronchial tubes, and finally into small air sacs called alveoli. The oxygen in the air is then absorbed into red blood cells in our capillaries using a protein called hemoglobin. Those oxygen-rich red blood cells then travel to the heart to be pumped throughout the rest of our bodies where the cells use them for energy. Once the cells have done their work, they produce carbon dioxide, and every time we breathe out and exhale, that carbon dioxide goes back into the air where it can be used by trees and plants to once again make that important gas that we need in our air to keep living and breathing, oxygen. Amazing! So the next time you take a deep breath after exercising, playing an instrument, or while laying in bed getting ready to go to sleep, remember to thank God for that precious resource that we all need every day.
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0: Praise God. Hallelujah. In the second book of Chronicles, chapter 7, verse 14, the Bible says, "If my people, who are called by my name, will humble themselves and pray and seek my face and turn from their wicked ways, then I will hear from heaven and will forgive their sin and heal their land." 2 Chronicles chapter 7, verse 14.
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0: In God's Word, Genesis chapter 1, verse 27, the Bible says, "So God created man in his own image. In the image of God he created him. Male and female he created them." Genesis 1, 27.
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0: From the Book of Psalms, chapter 103, verse 1 through 5. "Bless the Lord, O my soul, and all that is within me, bless his holy name. Bless the Lord, O my soul, and forget not all his benefits, who forgives all your iniquities, who heals all your diseases, who redeems your life from destruction, who crowns you with loving kindness and tender mercies, who satisfies your mouth with good things, so that your youth is renewed like the eagles." Psalm 103, verse 1 through 5.

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They said it was a rushing, a mighty wind. 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Then it gave them peace within. 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
2: 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In God is my salvation and my glory, the rock of my strength, and my refuge is in God. Trust in Him at all times, you people. 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God is a refuge for us. Psalm 62, verse 5 through 8.

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0: Ephesians 6:12 says, "For we do not wrestle against flesh and blood, but against principalities, against powers, against the rulers of the darkness of this age, against spiritual hosts of wickedness in the high places." Ephesians 6, verse 12.
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prayer, if you need healing, if you need deliverance, if you want to come on behalf of someone else, come tonight. I want the elders to come, please. And I want you, but television, while the elders are praying for the sick, God has told me that his presence is going to go to where you are. And if you'll believe him, he'll heal you. 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He's told me he would do it, and he is already doing it. And this is your time if you will believe him.

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1: From the book of Proverbs, chapter 3, verse 5 and 6. Trust in the Lord with all your heart, and lean not on your own understanding. In all your ways acknowledge Him, and He shall direct your paths. Proverbs 3, verse 5 and 6. Galatians chapter 5, verse 22 and 23. But the fruit of the Spirit is love, joy, peace, long-suffering, kindness, goodness, faithfulness, gentleness, self-control. Against such, there is no law. Galatians chapter 5, verse 22 and 23.
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1: 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Isaiah 41, verse 10.

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New Testament, Romans chapter 12, verses 1 and 2 say, I beseech you therefore, brethren, by the mercies of God, that you present your bodies a living sacrifice, holy, acceptable to God, which is your reasonable service. And do not be conformed to this world, but be transformed by the renewing of your mind, that you may prove what is that good and acceptable and perfect will of God. Romans 12, verses 1 and 2.

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0: 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There to my heart was the blood.

In the beginning, God created the heavens and the earth. Now the earth was formless and empty. Darkness was over the surface of the deep, and the Spirit of God was hovering over the waters. And God said, "Let there be light," and there was light. God saw that the light was good, and he separated the light from the darkness. God called the light day, and the darkness he called night. And there was evening, and there was morning, the first day. And God said, "Let there be a vault between the waters to separate water from water." So God made the vault and separated the water under the vault from the water above it. And it was so. God called the vault sky, and there was evening, and there was morning, the second day. And God said, "Let the water under the sky be gathered to one place, and let dry ground appear." And it was so. God called the dry ground land, and the gathered waters he called seas. And God saw that it was good. Then God said, "Let the land produce vegetation, seed-bearing plants and trees on the land that bear fruit with seed in it, according to their various kinds." And it was so. The land produced vegetation, plants bearing seed according to their kinds, and trees bearing fruit with seed in it according to their kinds. And God saw that it was good. And there was evening, and there was morning, the third day. "Let there be lights in the vault of the sky to separate the day from the night, and let them serve as signs to mark sacred times and days and years. And let them be lights in the vault of the sky to give light on the earth." And it was so. God made two great lights, the greater light to govern the day and the lesser light to govern the night. He also made the stars. God set them in the vault of the sky to give light on the earth, to govern the day and the night, and to separate light from darkness. And God saw that it was good. And there was evening and there was morning, the fourth day. "Let the water teem with living creatures, and let birds fly above the earth across the vault of the sky." So God created the great creatures of the sea, and every living thing with which the water teems, and that moves about in it, according to their kinds, and every winged bird according to its kind. And God saw that it was good. God blessed them and said, "Be fruitful and increase in number, and fill the water in the seas, and let the birds increase on the earth." And there was evening, and there was morning, the fifth day. And God said, "Let the land produce living creatures according to their kinds, the livestock, the creatures that move along the ground, and the wild animals, each according to its kind." And it was so. God made the wild animals according to their kinds, the livestock according to their kinds, and all the creatures that move along the ground according to their kinds. And God saw that it was good. Then God said, "Let us make mankind in our image, in our likeness, so that they may rule over the fish in the sea and the birds in the sky, over the livestock and all the wild animals, and over all the creatures that move along the ground." So God created mankind in his own image. In the image of God, he created them. Male and female, he created them. God blessed them and said to them, "Be fruitful and increase in number. Fill the earth and subdue it." And it was so. God saw all that he had made, and it was very good.
And there was evening, and there was morning, the sixth day. Thus the heavens and the earth were completed in all their vast array. By the seventh day, God had finished the work he had been doing. So on the seventh day, he rested from all his work. Then God blessed the seventh day and made it holy, because on it he rested from all the work of creating that he had done.

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0: From the book of Genesis, chapter 1, verses 1 through 5, the Word of God says, "In the beginning, God created the heavens and the earth. The earth was without form and void, and darkness was on the face of the deep, and the Spirit of God was hovering over the face of the waters. Then God said, 'Let there be light,' and there was light. And God saw the light, that it was good. And God divided the light from the darkness. God called the light day, and the darkness he called night. So the evening and the morning were the first day." Genesis chapter 1, verses 1 through 5.
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1: Sublime and eternal. He's great. He's wonderful. He's powerful. Lift up your voice and let's sing it to the Lord. My God is sublime and He is eternal.

0: 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And today I just wanted to give a continuation of the topic that we were discussing yesterday about Judas Iscariot. And a very interesting characteristic that the Bible describes, how Judas was called unto by Jesus. He was one of the 12 disciples. But the Bible says that they were given, you know, that he gave them power against unclean spirits and to cast them out and to heal all matter of sickness and all matter of disease. But yet, Judas wasn't exempt from Satan entering his mind, his heart. I just want to point out that even though we've been, you know, called, we've been chosen by God, we've been invited to be a part of the gospel and we have a chance to be saved. That's the calling that God gave us. You know, he doesn't just automatically, hey, you're saved. No, you've been called for the opportunity to be saved. That's why we can't rely on, you know, our titles or because I'm a pastor or because, you know, I'm in the worship or because I have 30 years in the gospel or in church. Even if, you know, I was saying yesterday, even if Siervo himself called you, you know, like delegated you something. And God gives us, you know, the power, just like Jesus gave these disciples power against unclean spirits. You know, but that didn't stop Satan from entering Judas because, you know, it's not because God's power is not enough. It wasn't Jesus' fault. It wasn't that the anointing or the power that God or Jesus gave them wasn't enough to protect him from Satan entering him. This was a Judas thing. It was that he never let go of the way he thought. He never let go of the way, you know, that he would acknowledge things or that, how do you say that? His conduct always maintained that, you know, that insecurity, that doubtfulness, that, you know, that he didn't really believe. He was very skeptical about Jesus. He would judge everything he would do. You know, he would look at him and criticize him. And yesterday we were mentioning how, you know, how Mary anointed Jesus' feet with the perfume. And he was like, what a waste. You know, we should have sold it and gave it to the poor. So he always maintained his concept. He always maintained his way of thinking. He always maintained his way of doing things or his way of seeing things. And that is the reason why Satan was able to enter him. Everybody else was locked down and secure, believing in Jesus, even though, you know, Peter later on doubted Jesus, but he repented from that. And God gave him, and Jesus gave him a chance. When he resurrected, he went out and looked for him. For Judas was too late. He was already dead, hung. And that's one of the biggest points here that, you know, Judas didn't get a chance to repent. Jesus died on the cross, and that was too late. There was no way out. There was no more forgiveness. Just like Esau, we were saying, you know, he cried and cried because he gave up his birthright. But no matter how he wept or how he cried or how he begged, the answer was no. But now Jesus is, you know, giving us the opportunity for us to repent because We cannot rely on our knowledge. We cannot rely that we've been called, like Judas was called. We can't, you know, confine on our judgment. You know, Peter, like I said, Peter, he was a key apostle. Yet he denied Jesus 3 times out of fear. Moses, who was a powerful leader, but struck the rock in anger, disobeying God. He made God look bad. And even King David, with all his authority, he made serious mistakes. Like when he arranged for Uriah's death. They were all high ranking in their own way. Yet their mistakes, you know, helped them shape their journeys. They were able to, you know, in a way, fix it. Even Moses, because in the Transfiguration, he appears there. But there's other well-known examples, like the prophet Elijah. You know, despite his great faith, he became so afraid after Jezebel threatened him that he ran away and despaired, even asking to die. Jonah is another classic example, and he was a prophet, yet he fled from God's command to preach in Nineveh. And even the apostles, after Jesus' resurrection, they immediately doubted, like Thomas, who wouldn't believe until he saw Jesus' wounds. So even spiritual leaders had their moments of confusion. Apostles, prophets. I remember Samuel, you know, anointing David in the first book of Samuel, chapter 16, where Samuel sees Eliab and thinks, surely this is the Lord's anointed. But God says no, because God looks at the heart, not at the appearance. But, you know, he made a mistake over and over and over and over again. He was anointing all David's brothers, thinking they were the ones. And the true king, the one that was supposed to be anointed, he had no clue. God had to reveal it to him. You see how, you know, even prophets of God make mistakes. It doesn't have to be a bad person like Judas. But even like Samuel, a prophet from God. So even Korah, you remember when Korah, he stood up against Moses and said, hey, you know, you're not the only one God talks to. Why should we be listening to you? You know, you think you're the only one. So he gathered all these people in the desert, in the wilderness. He gathered all these people, and they were high-ranked people. They were smart people. They were, you know, respected people, high-ranking families. I mean, Korah was a Levite. But yet he led a rebellion against Moses and Aaron, claiming that all the community was holy also. And Moses and Aaron were taking too much authority. So Korah's mistake was presuming that his status gave him equal authority with God's chosen leaders. Ultimately, he faced severe consequences. The earth opened up and swallowed him and his followers. It's a powerful reminder about humility, about respecting God's choices, about knowing that, you know, we make mistakes. The Pharisees were respected religious leaders and experts in the law. But they often clashed with Jesus. They were so focused on eternal rules and appearances that they made all these mistakes. You know, they missed the heart of what God wanted. Justice, mercy, and faithfulness. So Jesus calls them out in these passages like Matthew 23, where he points out their hypocrisy, or hypocrisy, sorry. Despite their knowledge, they were mistaken about who Jesus really was and what God truly valued and what God truly wanted. And that's the same danger that me and you run. When we think, even the Bible says, don't trust, you know, in your own judgment. Don't rely on your own judgment. Seek God's answer. Seek God's, you know, what he says. What does he say about it? What does he think about it? You know, we can't make judgment based on our concept, based on our religiousness, based on our traditions. Because even the Pharisees, they defended their traditions. The traditions of the Jews, and they were corrupt. You know, God's commandments, what God really seeks for, what God really looks for. So the lesson here is that we have to be humble. We have to acknowledge, we have to recognize that we're human, that we make mistakes, that our mind, you know, plays tricks on us, our hearts. You know, the Bible says our hearts are perverted, our hearts mislead us. You know, all our bad thoughts, they're born, they're, you know, in our hearts. They're elaborated in our hearts. They're schemed in our hearts. That's why, you know, it's important to take care of what we see and what we hear. Let us not feel sufficient spiritually to like say, you know, I can hear anything, I could see anything. You're looking into different doctrines and different religions, and you listen to different preachings and different pastors and different apostles. And then you start forming yourself a whole bunch of concepts from different religions and different, you know, books that you read. You know, when you read books, you're only reading people's, you know, concept, what they think about, you know, the gospel or what they think about the Bible. You know, who cares what they think? What we care is what God thinks, what he shows us in his book, in his Bible, with all the stories in the Bible that remind us. You know, they're not just stories for you to read. They were set and written there for an example for us to see, because he's the same God from the beginning, from now, and from the future. And we have to understand God. We have to see, you know, and pay attention to what God looks for, what God expects from us. We can't, you know, rely on your judgment. You can't rely on what you think and what you see, because we're misled. The world is misleading. Even the religious world misleads the true gospel of Jesus Christ. That's why Jesus had to descend. There was no more prophets that he could have chosen or he could have, you know, lifted for them to talk. Because in the First Testament, he had all these prophets always preaching and telling God's people to repent. God's people would always tempt God, would always talk, you know, and murmur against God, and would always try to, you know, point out all the negative in the desert, in the wilderness. And so many stories in the Bible, if you read the Bible in the First Testament, that's why we cannot annihilate the First Testament from the Bible. If you have a Bible that doesn't have the Old or the New or the First Testament, you need the First Testament. Because you have to learn the God of the beginning, because it's the same God. You have to see the things that he didn't forgive. You have to, because there's things that God doesn't forgive. We think that God forgives everything. You know, he forgives our sins, but there's things that don't have forgiveness. I was saying about Esau, he cried and cried and he couldn't, you know, recuperate what he had lost. And then we see it also, you know, with what we were talking about, Judas. No matter, he wanted to return the 30 pieces of silver, they threw it back at him. And they say, your money's no good. We don't want it. We already got what we wanted. And you gave it to us. And he had to hang himself. I was remembering about Samson also, you know, even though he asked for forgiveness and he asked God for one more chance, God gave him the chance, but just to get strength so he can just kill himself and, you know, because that's, you know, he didn't get out of that one. And there's so many examples in the Bible that God left so we can see and remember. Just like Korah. There was no forgiveness for him. First of all, he didn't even ask for forgiveness. He just maintained his concept. You know, and the earth swallowed him with his concept. And he swallowed his family and his goods. Our generation, our families are affected by our rebellion. Because we defend our concepts. We defend our way of thinking. And we don't let God defend his church. God is always going to defend his church. God is always going to defend his people. The Bible says that not even the gates of hell can withhold against the church of Jesus Christ. So why are you worried? Why do we argue so much? Why do we interfere so much? Why do we contradict so much? Because we think we know. We think that we're smarter than God, that we're smarter than the gospel. We think we can, you know, do our thing and we're not going to be affected. Maybe Judas thought he was going to go, you know, get away with it, selling out Jesus and, you know, keeping the money and everything was going to be fine. His conscience didn't let him not even live. That's why a transgression in the gospel, it's very dangerous. When we contradict what God has established, even with the authorities God established, even Jesus established the apostles and delegated them, you know, the power to do all these things, all these miracles, all these wonders, and to carry the gospel of Jesus and to keep preaching the gospel of Jesus Christ. But they were always persecuted, and you know the end of these apostles. They had horrible deaths. Because the people, the human mind, the human brain, the human heart always contradicts, always thinks and feels that knows better. Even Adam thought that, you know, God said don't eat because you for sure you will die. And he's like, you know what? Maybe not. Let's see. Let's try. It's a very dangerous path to take. That's why don't confine, don't trust, you know, your delegation or what you know you've been called to do or how many years you have in the gospel or in the church. Don't rely on that. Don't think that that's your strength. You know, even the Apostle Paul, you know, after I think 15 years or certain years of ministry, he descended to verify, to see if he had done the works correctly. If he was, you know, preaching the gospel correctly, if he was running the church correctly, he had to go with Jacob and the other apostles, with Peter, and verify. He was saying, verify me, qualify me. I want to know if I'm doing things correctly. The Apostle Paul, imagine that. We need people to categorize us. How are you going to know that you've been faithful to God? You can't say you're faithful to God. Somebody has to verify you. Someone has to qualify you. Just like when you graduate, you just can't, you know, somebody has to take the podium and somebody has to, you know, declare it. Even when you go in a courtroom and, you know, you swear by the Bible that you're going to say the truth, there has to be someone there that verifies. There's always a judge. You cannot judge yourself. That's why God put his spiritual leaders. They're extensions of God. People that, you know, God puts so they can verify, so they can, you know, categorize. And not in a judgmental form, but somebody's got to say, yeah, this guy is faithful. Even your tithings, it's a way of manifesting that you're faithful, that you're always tithing, that you're always offering. When you have a privilege in church, that you show up every day and you respect the schedule, that's showing that you're faithful. Our faithfulness has to be, you know, has to be declared, has to be categorized by somebody, has to be approved by someone. And that's why God has his people, his pastors, his minister, his agents, and he puts, you know, coordinators and all these things. Everything's a plan. Everything's a purpose. Everything is designed for a purpose. Everything we do in church, all the authorities that are in church, even our apostle, everything is in order. Because God is a God of order. But sometimes we rely on our wisdom, because there's smart people. There's people who are good with numbers, that are good for planning things. There's people who are good with ideas. And maybe you're full of ideas and you have all these plans and you know, and you want to do all these things. And when you tell the pastor, he's like, well, no, let's wait. And then, you know, we get mad, we get angry. And if I was the pastor, I would do things differently. And I'm not here defending a pastor because I don't know how your pastor is. Maybe, you know, that he can have flaws, sins. And maybe he's not the greatest preacher or the greatest organizer. But you have to confide in God. You have to rely. You have to have peace in your heart that everything is going to work out because it's the church of Jesus Christ. It's not the church of the pastor. You know, our pastor, the general pastor is Siervo. And his word is, you know, the one that's being given to all the churches where it should be anyway. And he's the one directing the church. He's the one guiding the church. He's the one making the decisions, calling the shots, putting the delegations, putting the order. Everything is through procedures. Even our salvation is through procedures. There's procedures for everything in this gospel. In everything. God is a God of procedures. So we cannot overlook them. We cannot bypass them. We cannot, you know, look down on our authorities. We can't cut the line. We all have to follow the same order. We all submitted to someone, to an authority over us. I have an authority over us. And even El Siervo has God over him. Nobody does what they want here. We're all subject to be, you know, disqualified. Even Paul said, the one who established the gospel in the New Testament. Even he thought, he knew he can be disqualified. Even if I started this, like he was saying, you know, even if I was the pioneer, I was the first one who brought the gospel of Jesus Christ after Jesus' death and resurrection. He was the one, and he said he himself feared to be disqualified. That's why that fear has to be in all of us. We don't want to get disqualified. Look what Judas, how he got disqualified in the most worst way. That's the worst example of a disqualification. You know, thankfully, Peter, even though he denied him three times, I mean, he made three mistakes, three sins, right, one right after the other, he repented. And God wants us, he wants me and you to repent from our way of judging and thinking that we're better. I remember one time Siervo said, you know, when we're watching soccer and, you know, and they make a pass and the guy who's supposed to make the goal, he misses and he falls or the guy should have passed. And we're like, man, if that was me, I would have passed the ball to the left and then I would have done this, I would have done that. And, you know, and Siervo was saying, you know, it's easy to say that, you know, when you're just watching the game on TV, but if you're there on the field, we would stumble, we'd trip over the ball and fall. That would be the realistic, you know, the real outcome. Not what we think. Sometimes we think our ideas are better than the pastors or better than what even Jesus wants. You know, we wish things were different at church. We wish we would have more fun. We wish we would sing other songs. We wish we can have, you know, other activities. That doesn't go with what Siervo has established. I mean, Siervo has given us so many options of things to do in God's kingdom, in the church, in the gospel. But we always maintain our concepts, our ideas. You know, sometimes we have a positions of leadership in our jobs. You know, and we're used to calling the shots. We're used to being, you know, the boss. And when we come to church and you know, the pastor says something or the coordinator, you know, we don't like it. I remember there's a person that, you know, which he's a pastor now in Kansas. And he used to tell me how he had a hard time with authority sometimes because he was a soldier. He was a Marine and a cop. And when somebody said, hey, you know, you gotta, he wouldn't like it. Because he was so used to being the authority. He was used to, you know,
1: calling the shots. And it's understandable. But he had to learn how to put those things aside, how to separate that. Because it was interfering with his salvation. That's why there's conducts. Siervo said in the beginning of the year, there's conducts that we have that are affecting our salvation. They're making us lose our salvation. That's why I said, you know, people say, oh, you can't lose your salvation. The Apostle Paul said, I don't want to be disqualified. I could be disqualified. Saying I can't, you know, just like that one person that, you know, the Bible says that his boss, you know, he forgave him his debt. And when, after being forgiven, he went out and he bumped into his friend that also owed him, and he didn't forgive him. He sent him to jail. And then his boss found out, and he's like, you know what? Just because you did that, now you owe me again plus interest. And he put him in jail until he paid every single dollar. So he lost that forgiveness he had. They gave it, you know, they gave, the debt was given back to him. Because he didn't show that mercy that Jesus wanted him to show. That's why, brothers and sisters, today, I just want to remind you of this word. I think that we all are prone. That's what even Paul said. I even fear of being disqualified. And I hope that fear of God is in you, stays within you. The day we lose the fear of God, the day we lose respect for church and our pastor, that's the day we start going down, just like Judas. He lost so much respect for Jesus that he started judging him. He was stealing from him. And at the end, he sold them out. So me and you are also disciples. We're servants of God. We've been chosen. We've been delegated to serve in the privilege. So let's serve. Let's work. Let's unite. Let's do the job together. But we have to do it through the procedures that the ministry has delegated. By, you know, and God backs it up. Everything in this ministry of Sweet Word is backed up by the doctrine, by God, by the Word, by the Holy Spirit. Nothing we do it's from our own thinking. Siervo is very respectful about what he does and how he does things. We have to rely, we have to confine in that. Even that pastor that you have or the delegated person in your church, if he's been established by the coordinators, by Siervo, we have to rely. We have to know that God's going to defend the church. God is going to make things right. God doesn't make mistakes. You know, and it's not up to us. Let's not dirty our hands. Let's not condemn themselves, you know, by murmuring, by saying things, by exploding, by, you know, contradicting. Because all of those had bad results, had negative results. And what God wants to give us is salvation. Maybe you have left your church because of what you've seen or what you've heard or because you don't like how things are run or managed or operated. That's why I take care of your eyes. You know, we need our ears for salvation, not our eyes. Don't base yourself on what you see, but base yourself on what your ears hear of the gospel, the word of God, what you're hearing in the message and Siervo's message. That's what you need, your ears, not your eyes. Your eyes will deceive you. It's better to be blind and deaf. Because we hear the voice of our pastor. You know, even if we die, we're going to be resurrected. We're going to hear that trumpet, that last trumpet that's going to make us resurrect from the dead. If we end up dying before Jesus returns. So that's why let's focus on the grand prize, salvation. Let's focus on the grand prize, heaven. You know, all the prizes and all the honors that God's going to give the church because we were faithful, we were obedient, we fought the battle, we fought against our minds, our hearts, we fought, you know, against our will. We surrendered to God, to his word, to his delegation, to his procedures. That's what God wants to see in us. You know, if he's giving you wisdom, if he's giving you a talent, use it accordingly to the delegations. If you're a leader, you know, in your job or a boss, and you know, you can be an excellent coordinator, but you cannot mix. I remember one time my dad, you know, he had an elder, because my dad was the first pastor in Reno. And I remember he had this elder that, you know, he would talk to people very disrespectful. And he'd be like, hey, go get that. Hey, go grab that. Hey, go do this. And, you know, my dad had to tell him, hey, you know what? This is not your, you know, your construction company. You cannot talk to people like that. Even in the construction company, God says that we have to manifest that God's in us. In our work, in our daily life, in everything we say and do. So he told him, you know, this is different. One time also, there was this, you know, young girl that when she used to, you know, have tantrums at home and she used to fight with her mom. She used to like slam the doors and slam the cabinets in the kitchen. And then one day she did that at church. We had to go up there and say, hey, look, if you slam cabinets at home and you slam the door on your mom, that's your house and that's you. But here, this is the house of God. You know, if that's your temper, if that's the way you handle things at home, it's not correct, but this is not your house. There's an owner of this house, and his name is Jesus, his name is God, and we have to honor and respect that. And the people that he delegates. When the prodigal son came back from, you know, being with the pigs and from being out in the cold and in the hunger, he didn't come back, you know, expecting much, anything at all. He wanted it just to be called one of his helpers, of his dad's helpers. He knew he didn't deserve to be called a son. And when he came back, the dad, he sent his servants, go bathe him, go dress him, put on some shoes, give him the ring. He delegated his servants, and he wasn't like, he couldn't be, no, dad, please don't send him, don't put him. I can shower myself. I can take care of myself. I can dress myself. No, he had to let himself. And that's a sign of humility, of repentance. And that's what we have to let, you know, God's servants, God's, you know, preachers and his pastors and his delegations, you know, dress us, shower us. You know, putting sandals on our feet, to, you know, it's correcting our conduct. All these things that the Bible points out are important, are necessary. And me and you, we need to accept it. We need to know this. That's why Siervo has been given this word before, you know, our taking of possession of new privileges, making new commitments. Before, you know, he said in the beginning of the year, before taking on a year, take control of your life, of your thoughts, of your mind. You need to slow down. You need to calm down. You need to, you know, look at the big picture. Look at how God has everything laid out. There's nothing you can do to change it. You know, whatever you know, it's the best thing you can do is just submit to it. Because when you submit, it's for love. You're doing it because you love God and you respect God and you want to be saved and you want to be in order. And you want to be in peace. That's what you need to do, is just submit. And God is going to take everything. He's a God of justice. He will make justice. If there's injustice, things happening, he'll make it right. God sees everything. You know, he sees more than what you see. You think you see errors and mistakes? He sees more. He sees beyond that. You're not going to teach him. You're not going to show him. You're not going to guide him. God, you know, that's what he told Job. Where were you when I created the universe? When I put the limits in the oceans and when I put the stars in the skies, where were you? You know, how are you going to teach me? How are you going to show me? And Job said, you know what? You're right. I repent. I should just shut my mouth. I have nothing to say. I don't know anything. I just realized that I'm just a human that makes mistakes. God has the gospel laid out and planned out since the beginning. This is not new. God doesn't make mistakes. Everything's planned out perfectly. Everything's going to end up correct at the end. So you need to trust God. I need to trust God. We need to submit, be like children. Jesus told the disciples, you need to be like these children here. Because a child lets himself get dressed. A child lets himself be fed. Depends on the parent to dress him, to feed him, to take care of him. And that's the conduct that we need to have. You know, if we think that we're smart, you know, okay. But up to God, you're not smarter than God. So I remember Simeon also, when he saw Jesus, he carried him in his arms when Jesus was born. And he said, my eyes have seen the Savior. Now I can die. I've seen it all. This is what I've been waiting for. How did he see the Savior on a little baby? You know? He saw the Savior through a baby. He in diapers. Can you see the Savior in your church, in the ministry, in the Word? That you're seeing the Savior? Sometimes we want to see great things because we rely on what our eyes see. We categorize. That's why John the Baptist, he started seeing Jesus, humanity, not his mistakes, but he thought Jesus was, you know, that he would make mistakes. Like, what is he doing? What is he saying? Who is he talking to? He sent his disciples. John the Baptist sent his disciples. Go find out if he's the one, or are we waiting for someone else? And what happened to that big introduction he gave when he was introducing Jesus and saying, there's someone bigger than me coming that's behind me, that, you know, he's so holy, I'm not worthy, not even to tie his sandals. You know, he gave all this sermon and all this huge preaching. And then later on, he's like, is this the guy, or are we waiting for someone else? That's why Peter denied him three times, because, you know, when Jesus got arrested, he was like, how come he can't break free? Why is he letting himself get captured? And when he saw him praying and crying and suffering, he was like, I thought he was a superhero. And he was the Son of God. But our eyes deceived us. We sometimes think we know more. And that's a wrongful way of being, of thinking, of doing things. So I just want to invite you to render yourself to God. We all have to render ourselves to God. And believe and trust that he has control over everything, including your life. So let's let go. Let the river take you. Let's not paddle against the river. We're going to get tired and we're going to drown. Let the Spirit, let the river of God take us. Have faith, trust that nothing is going to go wrong. If your church is the church of Jesus Christ, you're going to be fine. And if it's not, then congregate in a church that is of Jesus Christ, like the ministry we have of Sweet Word. We believe that God is with us. We have his gospel. We have his procedures. And we have our salvation guaranteed if we follow these rules. Thank you. God bless you.
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Cast thy poor soul at the Savior's feet. Plunge in today, be made complete. Glory to His name. Sing it, children.

prayer, if you need healing, if you need deliverance, if you want to come on behalf of someone else, come tonight. I want the elders to come, please. And I want you, but television, while the elders are praying for the sick, God has told me that his presence is going to go to where you are. And if you'll believe him, he'll heal you. If you'll believe him, he'll set you free. If you'll believe him, he will deliver you. He's told me he would do it, and he is already doing it. And this is your time if you will believe him.